0: WREK, unz.rec in word terms. And yeah, thank you so much for listening, and we will see you next week, perchance, if you tune back in. Bye.
1: Bye.

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I speak soul for the craft, the real art, playing from the heart, not the program. 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Melodies, they were salvation. The struggles,

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We got the big brother, Ramon Rosso, in the building. He's ready to do his set, you know, so get ready. Brother's going to rock from 10:30 to close out 12 a.m. And we got a special treat coming up, but we're getting ready for that. So, yo, stay tuned, all right? Electronic Sound System.

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0: Wow, is this cool!
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1: Roger, fuel. 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
6: 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I like that feeling.
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9: Help me, please.
2: Help, Bob. Or die, fools.
10: Oh, God. This is just pathetic, man.
2: Back up that little boom.
11: I want you to keep your shenanigans down to a door.
12: Okay, here we go.
11: Find your shenanigans to the rumpus room. I don't want to hear one peep out of you kids.
13: Hi, guys. How's it going over there tonight? It's Ralph Finkelfire from KTO News Talk Radio.
11: Are you in the helicopter? Can you see the traffic pattern from where you are?
13: Yeah, I can, but I heard you guys got Tipper Gall over there in the studio tonight. Well, I'd like to get my hands on her. You know what? DJ's just love Tipper.
11: She was suddenly intoxicated, and she tipped over. She's insensible on the traffic.
13: Just get up there between the
11: That's what I'm doing. As you can see on the monitor, I'm applying cardiopulmonary regurgitation right into her face there. If that doesn't wake her up, I don't know what will. And we're punching her out using the Lotke LeMay's program.
12: Timber, get up. Smell this stuff.
11: We're holding volatile smelling salts under her nose.
12: I think she took too much. We gotta get her over before 6 and get her out of here.
11: Putting hot peppers up her upper.
12: Come on, hell, stop that.
11: And we're needle nose pliers, but she doesn't seem to respond to the treatment.
12: Okay, no, I think she's her eyes are opening.
14: Hello, Tipper. This is the
12: stupid kiss
14: guy.
12: On her.
14: I'm afraid you've been had by all of us.
12: Okay, Chip, we'll play Tipper's song now.

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You just heard Loma Da Nigbehin by Monomono Tyre from the album Nigeria 70, the definitive story of 1970s funky Lagos.

0: Ooh, you just heard the House Devils with Gan I Am, Glen Cottage, the Ballinford Polka, from the album Irish Folk, Adieu to Old Ireland.
1: Well, if you're one of the millions who own one of them gas-drinking, piston-clanking, air-polluting, smoke-belching four-wheeled buggies from Detroit City, then pay attention. I'm about to sing your song, son.

0: This is The Best of Our Knowledge. I'm Lucas Willard. If you're just joining us, I'm speaking with Amy Vitale, a photographer. Amy is one of National Geographic's newest explorers at large.
1: I'm reminded of another photo in your portfolio of a giant panda. and it's an image of the large black and white animal. In its pose, and it's looking towards the camera, it looks like it's almost human, or that there is something of a feeling of trust between the animal and the photographer. Also in your portfolio, there's a photo of you dressed up in a panda bear disguise, is the only way I could sort of put it. But could you tell me a little bit more about your work with the giant panda? And did you feel this same sort of connection with this animal?
2: As with all animals, yes. I mean, when I began this story, I had the privilege of spending 3 years making multiple trips to China and really digging deeply into the story of giant pandas. And what I really learned on this story was mind-bending, because we as humans, again, we always turn them, we manipulate them into, you know, to what we think they are. And actually, so we've turned them into these almost clownish cartoon characters. They are bumbly and roly and, you know, joyful and playing with each other. That's what we see. We see them in cartoons as stuffed animals. But, you know, what I learned on this story was exactly the opposite. They're incredibly elusive, very solitary, quiet. They live in thick bamboo forests away from humanity. They've been, again, like rhinos, on the planet for millions of years, much longer than all of us. And we're only very recently in the great, you know, scope of this planet, very recently discovered to humanity, at least to the Western world. You know, they, if you look at ancient Chinese art, you will not find representations of pandas. The first one was captured alive only in 1936, not that long ago. And you know, I think this, that was a long journey, really spending time trying to understand their story, and actually all the great work being done to try to save them from extinction. And I love stories like this where, you know, you think you know an animal or you think you know the story. And I like to take what people think they know and flip it on its head. Take something that everybody, I mean, billions and billions of people know what a giant panda is, but I like to surprise them. And that story really did that. You know, we basically, after 1 month after that story was published, it's China, you know, we really focus a lot on the bad environmental stories coming out of this country. And some of my best lessons in conservation were learned there. I met some of the best conservationists there, working on a lot of different wild species there. But it was just a really surprising story. And they are just magical, elusive. They're almost as mythical as Bigfoot. And they basically have spent a lot of time and energy reforesting places, reconnecting corridors, and trying to bring back the species. But so let me get to why we were all dressed up in these really weird panda costumes, which, by the way, were scented with panda urine, because like many animals, they go by smell, not sight. So the head of the panda program wanted to take pandas born in captivity and rewild them, which is a very difficult thing to do. After one generation in captivity, they don't actually know how to survive in the wild. So they have to go through this whole elaborate training program to make sure that when they are sent back to the wild, they'll survive. And of course, one of the biggest threats is us humans. So we had to dress up in these crazy panda costumes, which are harder to rock than you would imagine, because they're scented. And I would do it over a million times just to get close to those creatures. But it was really, yeah, it was an incredible story. And that was a panda. The picture you're talking about was a panda who I would climb a mountain every day for a month straight and never see her. And all the people working there are like, you're never going to see her. She's so elusive. And finally, almost at the end of my time there, she walked out of the mist of this big bamboo forest and did her little panda pose, and then, wanders off again. And it was just a really special moment.
1: When you're going through a situation where you're going to be putting on a smelly panda suit and traveling through the misty forest every day for a month, it has to seem, I mean, it seems worth it when it pays off, but when you're doing this very challenging work that takes so much preparation and so much stick-to-itiveness, are there moments where you do feel down, oh, I'll never get the shot. Oh, what am I even doing here? How do you keep yourself engaged in that process,
2: And
1: with hoping to capture something that is rarely or maybe has not ever been captured before?
2: I love that question, of course, and all the time, and there's so much failure. And the panda story, or even the northern white rhino with Sudan and Joseph, that image of Joseph and Sudan was an image that took 9 years. I knew that extinction might likely happen in my lifetime, and I just stayed in touch and made multiple trips to Kenya trying to build the relationships. The same thing with this, the panda story, the same thing with every story. And it's always in that moment when I feel like giving up, that it just, I look at the people doing the real work and I realize, this is not about you. Look at these people who show up every single day. The work is hard. They get malaria. They're away from. Joseph spends 10 months a year with these rhinoceroses and just 2 months a year with his own children and own family and all the people he loves. They are the real, if we're gonna, I don't like that word hero, but they really are the heroes. And my job is simply to shine a light on the people who do that work every single day and never, the credit always seems to go to others. And my work is to shine a light on the people who are doing so much for this planet, for their communities, for wildlife. I just want to shine a light on them. And they are the ones that keep me going. I see the BioRescue Project team. They're in the middle of this story right now. They're so close to resurrecting a species that is, they have two female northern rhinos left on the planet. The odds are stacked against them. It feels hopeless. And I just look at them. They pay for their flights every single time. Nobody's paying them to do this work. It is, they're leaving their families. That makes me, sometimes I just get, it makes me cry when I think about what is that, what is inside of them to keep them going. I can tell you, I can name thousands of people I've met in my life that, yeah, I don't know what I actually seek to, I think what keeps me going is like trying to understand where does that passion and

0: wanted to ask, one, how you feel about that, but two, what will this allow you to do in your travels around the world? Can you tell me about what you're looking forward to accomplishing with this new honor, this new title?
1: Well, first of all, to be included in such a small and very, it's an extraordinary and storied group in their 138 years of National Geographic Society, it's profoundly humbling. And I definitely have imposter syndrome and there's also a huge responsibility that comes with it, and I feel that, and I'm excited by what more I can do to keep showing up. I think that my work is not just in the stories that I tell, which are, really about this intersection of wildlife and people and all these environmental challenges we faced. But to me, my role is also about how can I support others in sharing these amazing stories happening in all of our communities and stories of hope. This is something I've always wanted to focus on, because every single issue, whether it is, extinction or deforestation or loss of clean water, all the challenges we have, I always find extraordinary people, the people I've talked about already that are out there. And I think that they need a light and their stories to be amplified, because it helps get them the much needed support that they need to keep going. So I see our role as the messenger. And that's why I actually created a nonprofit called Vital Impacts, where we have so many programs, but it's really about supporting the next generation of environmental storytellers, who are working locally, focusing on solutions in their own communities. And then we also do, we've raised $3.7 million in just a little over 4 years that we then give back to the people on the front lines doing this work. And, I see how art and science can merge, and how much power we all really have when we choose to make these stories important. So that role that, this honor that National Geographic gave me, I understand that it's not just about my own work, but my work to bring this community together and focus on what we can do in a very complex moment. So that's what's guiding me. Yeah, and I really think that if we can all, I know that we're in a difficult moment right now, where a lot of people feel like, it's easy in the noise of everything happening that our voices don't matter. But I have seen the impossible become possible. I've seen it in every story I seek out. And I just want to remind people that every single little act of doing, of kindness, really kind of, even when it feels small and futile, it actually does matter. It kind of quietly bends the arc of what comes next. And history really only looks inevitable in retrospect. I think in real time, it's really shaped by all the people who refuse to give up. And yeah, that's a very long-winded answer, but I think that's why I'm so excited by this opportunity, and why National Geographic is supporting my work. I think it's about, really hope. And I actually call my talks that I give wild hope, because you kind of have to have a lot of wild hope to create positive change in this world right now.
0: Well, Amy, thank you so much for taking the time to speak with me about all of your work. I really appreciate it.
1: Oh, I really appreciate you. Thank you so much for making the time.
0: Amy Vitale was recently named National Geographic Explorer.

0: from the album Living Water, that was Lament by Evelyn Petrova.
1: Are you ready for 4 hours of Stonehenge?

You just listened to If I Leave by Mitski, and before that, Aurora by Ichiko Aoba. Next up is Hey Runner by the Arcadian Wild.

That was Great Circles Tune 1 by Lucas Ligeti from the album African Machinery.

I'm sorry.

0: You're listening to WRAK Atlanta. We are halfway through our Sunday special. This is Ashling.
1: And Sally.
0: And we are playing all of our favorite bands, A through Z. What you just heard was from New Order for the letter N. That was Blue Monday, one of my dad's favorites. Up next is for O of Montreal, A Sentence of Sorts in Conk's Finger. This is another one that I feel like is super duper summery. So maybe I'm missing the summer as we go into the school year.